0: chilly night with those overnight lows into the upper 40s to around 50 degrees. We then head into your Monday, starting out with plenty of sunshine across our region. That sunshine is just going to stick around all day, as it is going to be a beautiful day across our region with those high temperatures into the mid-70s. From the WKYT First Alert Weather Center, I'm meteorologist Ben Beddoes.
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5: Fox News, I'm Carmen Roberts. Gunfire erupts at a neighborhood block party today in Vienna, Georgia, leaving two dead and nearly three dozen people injured.
6: Victims were taken to multiple medical centers throughout the region as deputies and the Georgia Bureau of Investigation try to find out who was behind the shooting and why they did it.
5: Fox's Jill Nato. The president of Cornell University speaks out against what he calls a deeply disturbing alleged gang rape that is facing renewed scrutiny.
7: A female student says she was sexually assaulted by seven fraternity members for hours while under the influence of ketamine and alcohol.
5: Fox's Brooke Taylor. And Chicago police say a woman stabbed a seven-year-old girl multiple times yesterday, killing her. Witnesses detained the attacker, who was arrested and faces charges. 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
7: Fox News, I'm Deborah Valentine. A mass shooting. At least two people are dead and 35 others hurt when gunfire erupted in Vienna, Georgia during a block party. Georgia's Bureau of Investigation Director Chris Hosey.
8: The best I can give you is the majority were gunshot victims.
7: A motive is unknown and no arrests have been announced. The U.S. Coast Guard calling off a search and rescue operation for the six people aboard a medevac flight, which disappeared from radar Saturday off the coast of Nantucket.
9: An extensive debris field was found near Nantucket. The pilot reported electrical problems and declared an emergency early Saturday morning before the FAA lost contact.
7: Fox's Marianne Rafferty, the flight was en route from Bermuda to Boston. At least 14 people hurt, three critically, when an out-of-control tractor trailer pulling a hayride flipped and crashed Sunday in upstate Wellsboro, New York. 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
13: Fighting intensifies. I'm Deborah Valentine, Fox News. Fighting is heating up in Yemen between the Yemen government and Iran-backed Houthi rebels. Fox's Marianne Rafferty has the details.
14: Yemen's Saudi-backed government is launching a major military operation against the Iran-backed Houthis to retake territory. The Saudis are expected to lead aerial operations while Yemeni forces fight on the ground. The Houthis have attacked parts of Yemen and Saudi Arabia for weeks. They've also seized strategic land near the Bab el-Mandeb Strait.
13: Yemen's president, in a televised address, vowed the government's armed forces would press the offensive until the country is liberated from the grip of the terrorist militia. At least two people are dead and 35 more are hurt following a mass shooting in southern Georgia during a block party for a homecoming celebration. Fox's Jill Nader reports from our Washington bureau.
15: Shots rang out early Sunday during a neighborhood block party. It was in the small town of Vienna, Georgia, about 130 miles south of Atlanta. Dooley County Sheriff's deputies were patrolling the area, and when they heard the gunfire, Sheriff Craig Peavy says they sprang into action to get to those who needed help. Victims were taken to multiple medical centers throughout the region as deputies and the Georgia Bureau of Investigation try to find out who was behind the shooting and why they did it. They're asking for the public's help in finding any suspects. Jill Nato, Fox News.
13: Another deadly narco-terrorist strike. Southern Command confirms a joint U.S. military task force executed a lethal kinetic strike on a GOFAS vessel operating in long-established narco-trafficking routes in the Caribbean. They say four suspected narco-terrorists are dead. 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
16: In downtown New Albany, crowds gathered along Spring and Vincennes streets for the annual Harvest Homecoming Parade. They launched a week-long community festival across the metro area. Organizers highlighted that festival booth revenue provides critical annual operating funds for local nonprofits alongside $10,000 awarded in college scholarships to regional high school seniors. Meantime, in downtown Louisville, family members and community advocates gathered in Jefferson Square Park in solidarity with Tanaya Stanford following a viral road rage incident near Preston Highway. Demonstrators demanded formal charges after bystander footage showed a motorcyclist assaulting Stanford, while Louisville Metro Police detectives confirmed they have identified the suspect for prosecutional review. I'm Lee Mowen.
0: Have you heard the news?
8: No institution gets to protect its reputation.
0: New York Governor Hochul appoints Letitia James in Cornell case.
9: Now an active criminal investigation.
0: September's jobs are up.
10: That's impressive. I don't care who you are.
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20: 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Novel Romance, the name of the group from Omaha, Nebraska. The name of the song, Share My Vibe. We have emerging artists on the first Sunday of every month, and they do a great job.

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6: Suspending the search. I'm Ted Lindner, Fox News. The Coast Guard says it's suspending their search for that medical transfer jet that went missing while traveling from Bermuda to Boston on Saturday morning.
7: The medical transport jet was traveling from Bermuda to Boston on an active medevac operation when the FAA told the Coast Guard it had lost contact in the early morning hours on Saturday. Among the six people on board were four Canadians and two Bermudians. There's been an extensive search for the missing Gulfstream G-100. Several helicopters, fixed-wing aircraft, and ships have searched about 2,840 square miles of ocean.
6: Fox's Max Gordon. Two people died in a hail of gunfire early Sunday in southern Georgia, nearly three dozen injured during a homecoming block party in Vienna. Dooley County Sheriff Craig Peavy naming the victims who were killed.
8: Quavion Jackson, age 21, of Cordial, Georgia, and McCaleb Jackson, age 23, of Hawkinsville, Georgia, died in the shooting. Their bodies will be taken to the GBI Medical Examiner's Office, where autopsies will be conducted.
6: Those injured range from 14 to 51 years old. Authorities say some of the victims were hit by vehicles. The head of Tennessee's prison system resigning after the state's failed lethal injection of convicted murderer Krista Pike left her hospitalized on a ventilator.
9: There were bipartisan calls for this prison chief to step down, so now he's resigning, as this is Tennessee's second failed execution just this year. Pike's attorney says she is still alive, but on a ventilator, fighting for her life. Tennessee officials are announcing there will be an independent review into Pike's botched execution. The former U.S. Attorney Ed Stanton will be conducting this. The governor's office saying the independent review will seek to determine if protocol was followed and consider whether additional recommendations are necessary.
6: Fox's Madison Scarpino. The Milwaukee Brewers up two games to none in the NLDS after defeating the Padres 4-3 in Milwaukee. Game three will be Tuesday night in San Diego. And on Sunday night, the Braves even their series with the Dodgers at one game apiece. 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
10: The U.S. Supreme Court has agreed to review a Norfolk, Kentucky religious freedom dispute concerning Our Lady of Lourdes Church. Justices will hear missionaries of St. John the Baptist versus Frederick to determine whether federal religious land use protections preempt municipal zoning restrictions that block construction of an outdoor Virgin Mary shrine on a residential parcel adjacent to church property. Pioneering Louisville print and broadcast journalist Rick Manning has passed away at the age of 79. Manning spent decades writing for the Courier Journal newspaper in Louisville, where he was one of Kentucky's early journalists that covered consumer technology, personal computing, and digital workplace tools through their popular weekly columns, online platforms, and regional radio syndication programming across the Commonwealth. I'm Lee Mowen.
11: Have you heard the news?
12: No institution gets to protect its reputation.
11: New York Governor Hochul appoints Letitia James in Cornell case.
13: Now an active criminal investigation.
11: September's jobs are up.
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16: How's it going, fellow sports fans? It's Andy West. Let's look back on this day in sports history, October 5th. We'll start off today in 2001, where the Atlanta Braves became the first pro team to win 10 straight division titles after crushing the Marlins 20-3 to clinch the National League East title. Only the Boston Celtics and LA Lakers have come close. They both won 9 titles in a row. Today in 2003, Kansas City wide receiver and kick returner Dante Hall scores on a game-winning 93-yard punt return in a Chiefs 24-23 victory against the Broncos, his fourth straight game with a kick return for a touchdown. He began the streak with a 100-yard kickoff return against Pittsburgh, then a 73-yard punt return against Houston, followed by a 97-yard kickoff return for a score against Baltimore. Until then, nobody in NFL history had ever had touchdown returns in more than 2 consecutive games. And finally today, let's wish a happy birthday to hockey great Mario Lemieux, born today in 1965 in Montreal. Lemieux played his entire career with the Pittsburgh Penguins and won Stanley Cups in 1991 and 1992 as a player and 3 Cups as an owner. Yes, he became the majority owner of the Penguins in 1999. He's the only man to have his name on the cup as both a player and an owner.
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10: Suspending the search. I'm Ted Lindner, Fox News. The Coast Guard says it's suspending their search for that medical transfer jet that went missing while traveling from Bermuda to Boston on Saturday morning.
11: The medical transport jet was traveling from Bermuda to Boston on an active medevac operation when the FAA told the Coast Guard it had lost contact in the early morning hours on Saturday. Among the six people on board were four Canadians and two Bermudians. There's been an extensive search for the missing Gulfstream G-100. Several helicopters, fixed-wing aircraft, and ships have searched about 2,840 square miles of ocean.
10: Fox's Max Gordon. Two people died in a hail of gunfire early Sunday in southern Georgia, nearly three dozen injured during a homecoming block party in Vienna. Dooley County Sheriff Craig Peavy naming the victims who were killed.
12: Quavion Jackson, age 21 of Cordial, Georgia, and McCaleb Jackson, age 23 of Hawkinsville, Georgia, died in the shooting. Their bodies will be taken to the GBI medical examiner's office where autopsies will be conducted.
10: Those injured range from 14 to 51 years old. Authorities say some of the victims were hit by vehicles. The head of Tennessee's prison system resigning after the state's failed lethal injection of convicted murderer Krista Pike left her hospitalized on a ventilator.
13: There were bipartisan calls for this prison chief to step down, so now he's resigning, as this is Tennessee's second failed execution just this year. Pike's attorney says she is still alive, but on a ventilator, fighting for her life. Tennessee officials are announcing there will be an independent review into Pike's botched execution. The former U.S. attorney Ed Stanton will be conducting this. The governor's office saying the independent review will seek to determine if protocol was followed and consider whether additional recommendations are necessary.
10: Fox's Madison Scarpino. The Milwaukee Brewers up 2-0 in the NLDS after defeating the Padres 4-3 in Milwaukee. Game 3 will be Tuesday night in San Diego. And on Sunday night, the Braves even their series with the Dodgers at one game apiece. 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
14: New restrictions and cost of living adjustments are now active for SNAP benefits, but Feeding Kentucky says more of their own should apply because they qualify. The Commonwealth is towards the bottom of national SNAP participation rankings. 544,000 residents are on SNAP. 837,000 total Kentuckians are food insecure. A 26-year-old Indiana man is behind bars for a fatal hit-and-run in Montgomery County. Arione Harris is accused of striking Felicia Jordan in the back parking lot of the Pilot Travel Center along Owingsville Road Tuesday. He was eventually taken into custody near Kansas City, Kansas, and is due back for extradition. Jordan would have turned 37 on Sunday. Her family is running a GoFundMe for her funeral. It's raised close to $2,000 of a $3,500 goal. I'm Lee Mowen.
0: Have you heard the news?
7: No institution gets to protect its reputation.
0: New York Governor Hochul appoints Letitia James in Cornell case.
15: Now an active criminal investigation.
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11: 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And boy, oh boy, do they have a lot to say about it. 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
18: Fox News, I'm Deborah Valentine. Two people killed, 35 hurt after a shooting in Vienna, Georgia, during a block party. Georgia's Bureau of Investigation Director, Chris Hosey.
19: The Georgia Bureau of Investigation has activated six different investigative work units from across our state and in this region, which includes numerous personnel to assist with this investigation.
18: No arrests are reported and a motive is unknown. President Trump continues campaigning today for Republicans ahead of the midterm elections. Details from Fox's Gurnell Scott.
20: President Trump plans to be in Grand Island, Nebraska today to campaign for Senator Pete Ricketts and other Republicans on the ballot next month.
18: Senator Ricketts faces his main challenge from independent former labor leader Dan Osborne. The White House says the president will campaign in at least 17 states ahead of the midterm elections. 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
21: Unrivaled has now unveiled all eight stops on their countrywide tour next season, the third year for the 3v3 league co-founded by Nafisa Collier and Brianna Stewart. The Miami-based league will make stops in New York, Boston, Philadelphia, Detroit, Minneapolis, Houston, San Francisco, and Los Angeles. 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
9: I'm Liz Klayman, and this is the Fox Business Report.
22: The major averages ending higher on Friday. However, the Dow and S&P 500 were down for the week, while the NASDAQ notched weekly gains. On Friday, a soft jobs report fueled bets that the Fed will hold interest rates steady when they meet later this month. Job growth slowing last month, with employers adding 29,000 jobs, which was far short of expectations. Kenny Bulcari of Slatestone Wealth thinks that recent economic and labor market data bodes well for markets.
23: I think it does have legs, and we're going to get more economic data. We're going to get CPI and PPI in a week and a half or so. That'll give us some information. We saw what the PCE was. It wasn't stronger. And so I think it's all very positive.
22: This week, many Fed officials will be speaking, while the minutes from the central bank's September meeting will be released on Wednesday. That's your Fox Business Report. I'm Hillary Barsky, invested in you.

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16: I'm just sitting here thinking, how did Beethoven write music deaf? 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
17: 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I lost hearing in my left ear. It was all clogged up. 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
17: Neither could he.
16: Neither could he. The midterm elections, less than a month away. President Trump is headed to Nebraska. The Supreme Court is headed back to their places with bright, shiny faces, as they'll be hearing several high-profile cases today. Mark Mayfield will have more on that coming up in Top 5 Stories. Senator John Kennedy, as I mentioned, is considered running for president in 2028. I mean, everybody just assumes, really, J.D., period, and then J.D. or Marco. Is there really room for anyone else, let alone someone like John Kennedy, who would certainly make the debates a lot more exciting? Bad news for our Lions fans out there listening. The Carolina Panthers held on to beat the Lions 32-26 on Sunday Night Football. And we'll have all your scores from over the weekend and a preview of the Major League Baseball playoffs. All when your morning show continues next.
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33: White victim, female, pretty, wealthy.
32: A white woman's murder shocks the city. A black man from the projects comes forward with information about the case.
34: He says the police are his friends.
32: But out of nowhere, he goes from star witness to prime suspect.
34: And then that's it. They turn on him.
32: The system is hungry for a conviction. Lee Harris is sentenced to 90 years.
35: I get 90 years for killing somebody I have never seen.
32: Behind bars, Lee finds an unlikely ally in his cellie, Robert. The pair are like chalk and cheese. There's no way their paths would ever cross on the outside. But as a fellow inmate, Robert sees through the lies and vows to do the unthinkable. Clear Lee's name.
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5: Fox News, I'm CJ Papa. President Trump travels to Nebraska today, stumping for incumbent Senator Pete Ricketts. The midterms are 29 days away.
6: We've got a lot more work to do, and hopefully Trump can get those voters to turn out and keep a Republican majority in the House and Senate.
5: Kentucky Republican Congressman James Comer on Fox News Live. New AI czar Jake Clayton and his task force begin a 120-day mission to study the risks, rewards, and scope of a government responsibility to regulate rapidly evolving technology of AI.
7: These AI companies are moving fast, and we need to make sure that they're doing it safely. But we also want to not slow them down in a way that lets China win the AI or the SI race.
5: National Economic Council Director Kevin Hassett on Fox, and Spain's Prime Minister Pedro Sanchez calls a snap election for November. 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
3: Three staccato cries of Mayday and an eyewitness report of a mid-air explosion is about all that is known this morning of the British Columbia air disaster, which yesterday claimed 52 lives.
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12: All right, so there's a video that just came out online that is going to be discussed a lot. Have you seen this video of the Medvedev, the tennis player, hitting the guy in the crowd?
13: No, I got to see this.
12: All right, so they're playing tennis. Again, it's Djokovic and Medvedev. Djokovic knocks it by Medvedev. Medvedev misses it. It hits the wall behind him and then bounces back to him. Do you see it?
13: I'm watching.
12: And then he smacks it into the crowd and hits a man in the eye. The man makes it look like he's been hit by a gun. And they dismissed him. They kicked him out. They kicked Medvedev out. It's called defaulted him. They basically said, you're gone. And he lost. It doesn't look, Drew, like he hits it that hard, does
13: it's
12: it?
13: Fine. The fan did exactly what you got to do in that moment. You got to sell it.
12: So do you think that's a flop?
13: I mean, I'm not going to accuse a man who just got hit in the face of flopping, but I'll tell you, if I was in his seat, I'm flopping.
12: I mean, I hope he's okay. He does walk out, but he covers his face, and they kick him out of the game. They default the match. That's wild. And those are two big tennis players. He just smacks the ball in the crowd and hits a guy in the face.
14: Is that an automatic? Like if your ball went way up and didn't hit anybody?
12: I don't know that there's a lot of rules for you hit an old man in the face with the ball. What do you do?
13: Yeah, because if it was unintentional, of course, they wouldn't punish him.
12: I'm sure
13: that's clearly intentional.
12: That was intentional.
13: I mean, intentionally smacking it like that out of frustration.
12: I'm sure he didn't mean to, like, knock the guy in the head with it, but wow.

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0: Welcome back in here to Clay and Buck. Clay, you got the call screen up. First one, go to.
1: Yeah, let's go. Carly in Colorado. Carly, fire away.
2: 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I worked at a rape crisis center, and I've been with rape.

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10: The different color noises, white noise, brown noise, pink noise. Brown noise is deeper, has lower frequencies, it's got more bass, minimalizes that higher frequency. Mm-hmm. And I didn't really know this, but apparently you can liken some of these to sounds in nature. And apparently brown noise is more akin to like a river rapid or a heavy rainfall or thunder.
11: Because there's also white noise and pink noise, you think brown noise is just named after the color brown. Wrong. There was a scientist named Robert Brown from Scotland.
10: White noise is used, aside from just sleeping, a lot of times with like noise-canceling headphones and stuff, mm-hmm. masking other sounds.
11: Pink noise is a little different. It's kind of like the compromise between white noise and brown noise.
10: As far as which one is best for sleep, there have been some very middling studies over the years. But at Oxford in 2017, they said that they fell asleep 40% faster listening to white noise, but their overall sleep was about the same.
11: Okay.
10: There was a study in 2017 from Northwestern of 13 older adults, and they said pink noise provided deeper sleep overall and improved ability to recall words.
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16: The president's back on the campaign trail. I'm Lisa Brady, Fox News, this time heading to Nebraska.
17: We have another massive sold out. They say the lines are... it's already sold out. So, no, when I go there, they pick up a lot of steam. When I go there, they win. And that's what I'm doing.
16: He and the vice president visiting states typically friendly to Republicans in an effort to rally midterm turnout. President Trump also just telling reporters there were threats against the B-1 bombers. The U.S. suddenly withdrew from the U.K. over the weekend. He also says he remains open to direct talks with Iran and that oil prices are coming down, while reiterating Iran will never have a nuclear weapon.
18: We're in a situation right now where we could have chosen peace, and instead we chose war.
16: The Democratic nominee for Senate in Michigan, Abdul Al-Sayed, also just telling Fox's Martha McCallum, the conflict is part of what has fueled rising costs.
18: Do you think that you're better off now after 2 years of Donald Trump? Do you think that your gas is going to get any less expensive? Do you think that this war is justifiable, or the tariffs in Canada?
16: Also insisting again, the race is not about his relationship with controversial streamer Hassan Piker. El-Sayed is in a tight race with former Republican Congressman Mike Rogers, who calls him a con man. The World Health Organization says the health risk to the general population appears to be low after a possible pneumonic plague death in Russia.
19: A lab worker at a plague institute lab in Siberia has passed away from this mysterious illness, and Russian authorities have responded by contact tracing hundreds of people, quarantine a couple of dozen.
16: Fox's Jillian Turner. The U.S. State Department says it and the CDC are monitoring that situation closely. Stocks finish higher, the Dow up 91 points, the NASDAQ with a record close 286. 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
20: With continuing team coverage, I'm Amber Philpott from WKYT News. Leestown Road is back open for Lexington drivers. The stretch between Taylor Drive and Opportunity Way is reopening. Exit 7 off of New Circle Road will also be back open. Crews with the Kentucky Transportation Cabinet have been wrapping up work on a double crossover diamond interchange at Leestown and New Circle. Kentucky's voter rolls have shrunk over the last 20 months, and Democrats took the biggest hit. New data from the Kentucky State Board of Elections shows the number of registered voters fell by almost 5% since January of 2025. Democratic registration dropped more than 8%, while Republicans lost 3% of their voters in the state. Independent registration ticked up slightly statewide. Cancer, it is something many Kentuckians know all too well. Now you're encouraged to take charge of your own health with a new campaign called Set Your Screen at UK Markey Cancer Center. It's being led by the First Lady of Kentucky Men's Basketball, Leanne Pope. Pope lost her own father to cancer. Set Your Screen encourages Kentuckians to talk with their doctors about life-saving screenings. Amber Philpott, WKYT News for News Radio 630 WLAP.
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3: Never getting out of prison. I'm Lisa Brady, Fox News. Caleb Flynn, the former pastor and American Idol contestant, convicted last week of killing his wife in Ohio, just sentenced to life in prison with no chance of parole after sobbing as he apologized first to his two preteen daughters.
4: I want to be there for your most important moments. And for that, I'm sorry.
3: Also saying he doesn't know if he'll ever be able to hear his statement. A statement from his daughters was read for them in court. One saying, "You chose to kill the only mother I ever had." But Flynn, who admits lying about many things, still insists he's not the killer.
4: I am not lying. When I say I did not kill my wife.
3: Prosecutors say he shot and killed Ashley in their bed and staged the scene to look like a home break-in after many text messages to his then-mistress about wanting to kill his wife. President Trump says a threat linked to Iran is why U.S. B-1 bombers were moved out of the U.K. over the weekend.
5: We had a threat, and if we're going to be threatened, we'll just move them, and that sort of alleviates that. And we actually know the people that made the threat, and they got themselves some big trouble.
3: Pentagon officials say the military remains ready to launch operations anywhere, anytime. The bombers were based at an airbase in England, suspected of being the target of a possible terror plot. Counterterror police there arresting six suspects and releasing them on bail. The president taking questions at the head of his latest midterm rally.
6: President Trump is making his rounds across the country trying to increase voter turnout ahead of the midterms. He is calling this a 32-day campaign blitz in that effort today, taking him here to Grand Island, which is in the heart of Nebraska's farm country.
3: Fox's Alex Hogan. This as the vice president heads to Alaska, 29 days left to counter Democrat attacks on issues including cost of living. 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
7: With continuing team coverage, I'm Amber Philpott from WKYT News. Lee Sound Road is back open for Lexington drivers. The stretch between Taylor Drive and Opportunity Way is reopening. Exit 7 off of New Circle Road will also be back open. Crews with the Kentucky Transportation Cabinet have been wrapping up work on a double crossover diamond interchange at Leestown and New Circle. Kentucky's voter rolls have shrunk over the last 20 months, and Democrats took the biggest hit. New data from the Kentucky State Board of Elections shows the number of registered voters fell by almost 5% since January of 2025. Democratic registration dropped more than 8%, while Republicans lost 3% of their voters in the state. Independent registration ticked up slightly statewide. Cancer, it is something many Kentuckians know all too well. Now you're encouraged to take charge of your own health with a new campaign called Set Your Screen at UK Markey Cancer Center. It's being led by the First Lady of Kentucky Men's Basketball, Leanne Pope. Pope lost her own father to cancer. Set Your Screen encourages Kentuckians to talk with their doctors about life-saving screenings. Amber Philpott, WKYT News for News Radio 630 WLAP.
0: 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That's money. Enter it now.
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21: Another campaign stop. I'm Lisa Lucera, Fox News. The president and vice president rallying voters in usually Republican-friendly states.
22: President Trump flies to Nebraska for a rally alongside Republican Senator Pete Ricketts, who is facing a surprisingly close race against independent challenger Dan Osborne. Vice President J.D. Vance is making his way to Alaska to stump for Republican Dan Sullivan.
23: A really great guy, a Marine Corps veteran, and just somebody really, really need to keep in the United States Senate.
22: Polling shows Sullivan in toss-up territory against former Democratic Congresswoman Mary Peltola. President Trump is also expected to campaign this week in Texas and upstate New York.
21: Fox's Jared Halpern at the White House. The president's rally expected to begin next hour. President Trump says U.S. bombers have left a base in the U.K. after a threat from Iran.
24: We actually know the people that made the threat, and they got themselves in a big trouble.
21: This comes after five men were arrested near RAF Fairford last month on suspicion of terrorism charges. The Pentagon says the bombers returned to home bases in the U.S., but says the military remains ready to carry out operations anytime and anywhere. In Ohio.
25: I'm so sorry. I am so sorry. And pray you can one day forgive me.
21: Former American Idol contestant turned music pastor Caleb Flynn sentenced to life in prison without the possibility of parole after he was convicted last week of murdering his wife while he was having an affair. Prosecutors say Flynn staged a home invasion in February after shooting his wife, Ashley, while the couple's two daughters were home, then claimed that she was killed by a burglar. On Wall Street, stocks rose near their records after a couple of buyout announcements helped lift the market. The Dow up 90, the Nasdaq gained 286, the S&P plus 51. The price of Brent crude, the international standard, closed a little over $100 a barrel. 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
3: Actress and University of Kentucky alum Ashley Judd is speaking out about sexual assault in Greek life. Judd, a former Kappa Kappa Gamma member, posted a video addressing women she says were sexually assaulted by men at fraternity houses while she and other sorority members were in college. She apologized to survivors and called for reflection and accountability.
4: We make a clear distinction between your sacred right to spiritual anonymity and the institutional silence of both our fraternity and the university that shielded the boys who raped you from accountability.
3: The University of Kentucky says it's grateful to Judd for speaking up for survivors. The university says sexual violence is unacceptable and highlights its investments in survivor support. I'm Joe Lincoln.
0: Have you heard the news?
6: All of our bases can be threatened at any moment.
0: U.S. bombers removed from a base in the U.K. In Russia.
6: A worker at the lab infected.
0: A deadly plague. Daylight saving in November.
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26: Minchie calls for the ball. All out blitz. Baxter picks it up. He throws. Caught! Yes! Kentucky wins! Yes! Willie Rodriguez caught it wide open to the back line of the end zone.
27: How did your weekend go? If you're a Kentucky football fan, I have a pretty good idea. Welcome to the Big Blue Insider. Dick Gabriel with you here in the garage on a Monday. And for the second time in 3 weeks, you and I are talking about and thinking about, and the Big Blue Nation is chattering about, another victory by the Wildcats on the road. This one was an upset again, milder than the Texas A&M upset, but in many ways better because, well, for one thing, they snap a losing skid against South Carolina. They beat Shane Beamer. They come from 17 points down, and they are the talk of college football once again. So we're going to talk, of course, a lot of Kentucky football tonight. Hannah Hamelback from LAX18 BBN tonight covered the game. She was there, so we were talking on the sidelines on Saturday night, and we will talk with her again a little bit later on in the show. Now, Friday night was Big Blue Madness. We're not forgetting about that. And one of the people working the telecast was our buddy John Hood. Last time we talked with John, he was coaching TBT, the basketball tournament team from Kentucky that got to the championship round, did not play well, and still almost won. So we'll talk to John about what he saw in these Kentucky Wildcats. But doubling back to football, we're also going to talk a little bit about the reaction in South Carolina. Kentucky fans so down on Mark Stoops, really the last couple of years, got their wish. He moved on, got their wish when Will Stein signed on. Well, South Carolina fans, it doesn't look like, are going to get their wish at least until maybe the end of the season, because it would be so damn expensive to fire Shane Beamer. And that's where college athletics are right now, with huge dollars being thrown around and coaches being paid to not coach. And South Carolina's already into a lot of coaches being paid not to coach. So we'll come back and talk about that a little bit later on as well. But we got to start, of course, with the win on Saturday. And you may have seen or heard the highlights already. We're going to have the highlight melt, the complete game tomorrow, the radio call tomorrow night. But I do need to share, of course, the two biggest plays at the end of the game. And there were so many big plays, including defense. Kentucky with third and fourth down stops and forcing turnovers and things like that. But at the end, they couldn't keep South Carolina out of the end zone. Gave up the field goal late that tied the game. And then, of course, South Carolina scored a touchdown on its try in the first and only overtime. So Kentucky, which won the coin flip, gets to go second. And I tweeted this last night. I said, think about coin flips in that game and how huge they were. It's more than a 50-50 proposition. Kentucky won the opening toss and elected to defer. And there are people out there, I still hear this, well, when you elect to go on defense first, you're telling your offense you don't believe in them. No, you want the ball back to open the second half. Because if you're down, you get a chance to get off on a good foot. If you're up, you get a chance to put your foot on their throat. And you get a better chance at winning that middle eight. Mark Stoops talked about that a lot. He's the first coach I remember. They all know it, and they all talk about it, but Stoops talked about it a lot. Winning the middle eight, the last four of the first half, and probably because early in his career at Kentucky, Stoops did not do really well in those last 4 minutes of the first half. But he did later in his career, with better players, of course. But you win those last four, you get momentum going into the locker room, then you come out, get off to a good start, and you got even more better momentum in the second half. And that's what Kentucky did against A&M, of course, and that's what Kentucky did at South Carolina. So they win the toss, they win the middle eight, then they win the toss prior to the overtime. And both times, it was heads. And of course, when you play overtime, you take defense first because you need to know it's such an advantage. Do you hold the other team to a field goal? That way, all you need is a field goal to keep playing, and a touchdown wins it. Or do you need a touchdown? And, of course, Kentucky did. Got the touchdown, got the two-point try, and came home a winner. So, of course, here's the final play called by Tom Leach. And this is the one that gave Kentucky the chance to get the win.
2: They end up with an unbalanced line to the right. Mentioned. Retreats, steps up, floats it, caught, touchdown, Kentucky. Henry Boyer leaks out to the near side, was wide open.
27: And then, of course, came the two-point conversion, a play that will live forever in the minds of Kentucky fans. Man, that was fun.
2: Down one on the road. If they get the two, they win. If they don't, they lose. Will Stein pushing all the chips to the middle of the table. Minchie calls for the ball. All-out blitz. Baxter picks it up. He throws. Caught!
26: Yes! Kentucky wins!
2: Yes!
26: Willie Rodriguez caught it wide open to the back line of the end zone. C.J. Baxter with a great blitz pickup to give Minchie time.
5: Wow.
2: C.J. Baxter. Minshew is back in the backfield, and he's telling Baxter, here's what I need. I need an extra second. I need an extra second. He got it, and he was able to hit the tight end coming across the back line, wide open for the score. Kentucky, 35. South Carolina, 34 in overtime. Kenny Minshew, Will Stein. Wow. A Minshew miracle in South Carolina.
27: And, of course, the players mobbed each other out there. And after the game, a lot of them talked about it. Will Stein on the field told the SEC Network about going for two and about just how proud he was.
5: What's going through your head right now, the emotions of it all?
11: We said this whole week, band of brothers. A band of brothers came into Columbia, South Carolina, got a win. A really tough environment versus a really excellent coach. Everybody talking about Shane Beamer. He's a great guy. He's a great coach. He's got an elite team, an elite quarterback. Unbelievable win from our guys. Unbelievable.
5: Take me through the decision to go for two there.
11: I mean, everybody can see in the country, right? We weren't stopping on much. You got to go for it, right? Don't put my defense back out there. Put in the hands of number three, who played his butt off tonight, and throw it to 81. He's one of the best tight ends in the country.
5: Down by 17 at one point. One heck of a comeback. How did your team come back in that manner?
11: You know, I was a big Wildcat basketball fan. I was comeback cats right there. Comeback freaking cats here in Columbia. I love it. I love the fight. I love the grit. Get back on this plane and celebrate.
5: Congratulations, Coach. Go celebrate.
11: Appreciate it. Go Cats.
27: Back in the interview room, the players talked about it. Willie Rodriguez described that final play.
12: Yeah, I think it was a great play call, something we've been practicing since spring ball, and obviously a great ball by Kenny, great protection by the O-line. And glad they called it for sure.
14: Well, Willie, I was going to follow up on that. I mean, was that one of those plays when it's called, you pretty much know it's going to you unless something falls apart?
12: Yeah, basically.
15: What's going through your mind, though, when you realize, like, all right, game's on the line, they're going to me?
12: I mean, I'm very confident in myself and my abilities, and that's what I do all the prepping for. But obviously when that ball's in the air, it feels like it's in the air for 20 seconds. But, just make the play.
27: Of course, the pass came from Kenny Minshew, and Willie bragged on his quarterback, as you might think.
12: Yeah, I think that says a lot about our culture as a team, just how our standard is. No matter what's happening throughout the game, it's going away or not, we just keep fighting back. And Kenny made some ridiculous plays today with his feet and just, like, keeping plays alive. And the O-line played great. Everybody played great. But Kenny was outstanding.
27: Thanks to Willie and Minshew and all the Wildcats. The Cats down 17-0, just hung in there and came all the way back.
12: Yeah, I think we just, like I said, we have a certain standard, and we kept that throughout the game, and we're not going to be shaken no matter what happens, and we have a really good thing. It's just a one-play focus, and we just focused on that throughout the game and started building back. Defense got a few stops, and, yeah, turned out our way.
27: Kenny Minshew took his turn talking to the media, and he talked about the two-point conversion.
14: Yeah, we actually knew before the drive started that we were going to go for two. So after the touchdown, wasn't much celebrating because we knew we needed to get back in the huddle to go for two. And, just getting everybody in the right spot, making the right call. And coaches called a great play, and we were able to execute, so it was great. Well, on that play, do you think, Coach Stein mentioned that you had to, like, change up the protection, too? So, I mean, it wasn't exactly like you scripted. I mean, what does that say about how comfortable you are kind of making those immediate changes at the line of scrimmage? Yeah, I mean, the coaches do a great job all week. If they do this, we want to do this. So being able to hear that and study it and be able to do it on Saturdays, I think is obviously a really big thing. So I credit it to my coaches and how they're able to teach us. And it just happened to show up like that on that play, and that's what we're coached to do, so we did it.
27: We've heard it all year. We heard it again Saturday night. This team just plays for the next play. And Minshew said that was front and center on Saturday.
14: We do. Because that's really all it is in football and in life. It's easy to either look back or look forward. It's hard to really focus on right now, and that's what our coach preaches, Coach Stein, offense, defensive coaches, coaching, teaching one play focus, because whether good play or bad play on the last play, you can't let that allow that to affect what's coming up. So, and I think that was kind of a testament to what happened today. With us starting slow, but then just being able to gear our minds to right now and not necessarily look at it like, oh, we're down however many points. We don't have any points on the board. That doesn't matter. Only thing that matters is right now, whatever play call coach calls.
27: Ty Bryant, defensive back, talked about the fact that he is in his fourth year. This was his first win over the Gamecocks.
12: Emotions riding high, honestly. I mean, I've been here for 3 years or 4 years now, and that's my first time being in South Carolina. So, I mean, it's just a great feeling, and the way that it happened, too, it was amazing.
27: Willie Rodriguez, you didn't hear him talk about it, but he mentioned the term Band of Brothers, and Ty Bryant embraced that term as well.
12: You know, at the end of the day, like Willie said, we talked about Band of Brothers this weekend. When you're tired or something's going on, like, you know, I mean, a lot of us are fighting through, you know, pain and injury and stuff like that. You look to your left, look to your right. You know, you got your brothers beside you that did all the conditioning with you, all the weights. Like, you know, you're willing to do a little bit more for those guys. So, yeah.
27: Bryant also embraced the idea that they were going to go for two. It didn't surprise him at all.
12: Shoot, like, I sit in not a lot of their meetings, but every Thursday I sit in a staff meeting, and I'm not going to say what he said to me, but basically he's aggressive, you know? He's aggressive, and I think that, like, that just gives us a spark. Just gives us an extra spark. And as soon as they score, like, I looked to my right, and I seen him holding up two fingers, and I was like, you know, I'm with it. Like, you know, skip it. And he told us before, too, like, if we ever get into the situation like that, like, we were just going to put the icing on the cake, and that's exactly what he did. So, yeah, I'm riding behind him 100%.
27: Back to Will Stein. He talked to the media later about his decision to go for two.
13: On the overtime play, was there any hesitation about the two-point conversion? Did you know going into overtime that's what you were going to do when the time came?
16: We did. When we got the ball back on offense, we said if we score, we're going to go for two. We just felt like the momentum that South Carolina had taken, especially at the end of regulation with our blunder, with our clock management, you know, by me, that we needed to go and go for two. And so that's what we did. Felt really confident about the play call and obviously executed it.
17: How often had it been that successful? Would it look that good in practice?
16: It's a good play. It's a tough match. And, you know, it's not like it's a fairly uncommon play in football. It's just a good low red zone pass. Two guys off over the, you know, the front line with the back line dig. And what was not shown or seen is that, you know, it was going to be an empty protection and move in the back. And then Kenny was able to stop, change the protection, get protected, and then make the throw. Obviously, Willie on the toe tap catch at the back line. That was a hell of a throw, hell of a catch, great protection, and elite execution.
27: One of the national talking heads, Brad Crawford, was on a podcast with CBSSports.com, said Kentucky's not getting its just due.
18: How about Kentucky falling out of the poll completely despite erasing a 17-point deficit on the road as a betting underdog at South Carolina? I know the Gamecocks are bad, but for Will Stein to roll the dice in overtime, go for a two-point conversion and get it on the road for the win, that's impressive, man. Kentucky is one of the most improved football teams in the country, yet the Wildcats really aren't getting that respect nationally yet. Had that loss to Alabama early, which right now that loss looks a little bit better than it did a few weeks ago, considering the turnovers in that game and how Alabama looked. So Kentucky's a team right now that maybe is being undersold a little bit after a big-time road win last night.
27: It is bogus that Kentucky dropped out of the top 25. I will remind you, it means nothing, but it also points to, obviously, a lack of respect. And as I've been saying, the AP polls were created, basketball first and football, to create interest so fans could have fun with it. Well, it's not fun if you're a fan and you see your team rack up a pretty good-sized road win and not only not move up but get dropped out, and others are moved up when they shouldn't be. So that's just another topic for debate. What's not up for debate is the hot seat where Shane Beamer finds himself. We'll talk about that on the other side of the break here on 630 WLAP.
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27: Welcome back to the Big Loon Center. Coming up in a couple of minutes, John Hood will join us, the former Wildcat, who worked the telecast Big Blue Madness on Friday. So we'll get his rundown on this year's Kentucky basketball team. A little bit later on, Hannah Hamelback from BBN Tonight, LEX 18. She covered the South Carolina game. And also in hour number two, we're going to go back to a piece that Kenny Rice did Channel 36 back in the 90s when he did a sit-down interview with Jeff Van Note, the former Kentucky Wildcat, Atlanta Falcon, and our former broadcast partner. We lost him over the weekend, passed away at the age of 80. And Kenny used to do sit-down interviews for Channel 36 sportscast, and he did a great interview with Jeff Van Note that Dave Shore, who also worked at TVQ with Kenny, posted on the internet over the weekend after Note passed. So I got permission from Kenny to rerun that, and that's coming up in hour number two. I mentioned what's going on at South Carolina, and of course you've got all kinds of fire the coach movements going on, but a guy named David Cloninger, who writes for the Post and Courier and wrote a book about Dawn Staley's basketball program and the championship at South Carolina, wrote this or posted information saying the financial situation with Beamer, if he's fired, USC owes him more than $24 million plus staff and roster turnover at the end of the year, plus a new coach. He says USC would be looking at around a $50 million fee to get rid of this coach, and the school simply doesn't have it. And he writes, while there would always be a chance somebody would pony up, there's that term, and pay the bill, who would it be? So the only man with that kind of scratch and willingness to help is sadly no longer with us. I don't know who that might be. But the guy writes, I was told it would be wildly, wildly shocking if a move was made. That's where they are right now. Now, according to ESPN Analytics, Kentucky, when it was down 17-0, the percentage chance for the Wildcats to win at that point, 6.8%. And that's why a blogger named Smitty, who also puts out videos on the internet, posted this. He's standing in the upper deck with his back to the field so you could see the field and the Kentucky players celebrating after the upset win. And this is only part of what he posted.
4: It's inexcusable. It is a trend. It is a problem. That Kentucky team over there, you see this? Is not more talented than us. That roster It's probably got half the money that we got invested in our team. And we lose in overtime 35-34 after being up 17-0 at home once again.
27: It is the seventh time Carolina's lost after leading by 10 or more under Beamer, fourth time at home. John Hood's next, 630 WLAP.
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25: Fox News, I'm Tom Graham. Former American Idol contestant Caleb Flynn sentenced to life without parole today for the murder of his wife Ashley in their Ohio home. 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
27: Welcome back to the Big Blue Insider. The last time we talked to John Hood on the show, he was busy coaching TBT entry La Familia in the summer basketball tournament. But then he put on a different hat. You came back to television, John. You and I worked on some shows at Channel 27, and you worked the telecast of Madness. Did you just slide right in? Was it like riding a bike? Be honest.
12: No, that was my first. 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
27: Live broadcast
12: that I was on. Live broadcast.
27: Yeah, because you did studio shows with us. Yeah.
12: Right.
27: If you screwed up, we could start studios. Over. Yeah.
12: We definitely did start over a few times, if I remember right.
27: Oh, that's right. That's okay. So otherwise, you know, we'll talk about the TV production in a minute. But I saw a lot of chatter on social media about Madness. Some people think it's run its course, but then again, they jam the place. What are your feelings on Madness? You took part in Madness.
12: Right. I mean, it was, when I was there, it was a great celebration, and it still is now. I understand why they didn't scrimmage this year, but they did have a little bit of competition, which I still thought was good, and the one-on-one stuff and king of the court, whatever they called it. But I mean, I remember the days of scrimmaging, and that's what the fans want to see. So much of it now is, hey, this is who is on our team.
27: Yeah.
12: And I still think that it holds a place, and it needs to happen, because some of these fans, I mean, this is the only time they'll be able to see the team in person.
27: Yeah. And you know, the other thing that we were talking about it on the road trip, on the football road trip, is the mystery of who you are, who these guys are. You know, our first look at John Hood, our first look at John Wall, at Boogie Cousins, people like that. And now, because of whatever rule changes or calendar changes, we start talking to these guys, and they start popping up on TV and radio and in print and on the interweb in August, in the summertime. Whereas back in the day, October 15th, man, that's when you met these folks.
12: That's exactly right.
27: Yeah. So, you know, is it too late for this kind of thing, or do you still think it has a place?
12: I still think it has a place. I mean, you, like I said, you have fans they used to camp out. I wish they would bring that back.
27: Yeah.
12: Instead of doing it how they do it now. But regardless, it's an event. It's an event for everybody to go and everybody to see the new team. I mean, they're not doing a blue-white game this year. They're just doing the practice. And I mean, that takes another event away from people that normally buy tickets and go see the team scrimmage.
27: Yeah.
12: So and then on top of that, you don't have the Kentucky versus Kentucky Wesleyans anymore. You have Kentucky versus Texas Tech and UCF. Yeah. And you have these three scrimmages, but they're more like real games than anything else.
27: Yeah, how did you guys as players feel about those games, those exhibitions, or the ones against, you know, the Transylvanias and the Kentucky Wesleyans? You know, with all due respect, you kind of knew what that game was about.
12: Look, we wanted to hit somebody else. That's the biggest thing. We got tired of beating on ourselves and beating up each other throughout the summer and the early part of the practice season. We wanted to hit somebody else. So that's where we liked it.
27: Yeah.
12: So but it was also a way for us to get out there and compete and play as a team against someone, not just talking trash to each other and Joe Kraft.
27: We're talking to John Hood, who worked the telecast of Big Blue Madness on Friday night it was, and got a chance to see you. Now, I know you've had a chance to go to practice a little bit, but give me an overall impression of this bunch, this team.
12: They're very long. Pope says that the length is the strength, and I mean, you can look at Moreno and Kepnong and Hawthorne, and I mean, they can guard and play multiple positions. Of course, it's a true Mark Pope team, so they're going to be able to shoot the ball. Moncilovich didn't shoot it very well in the 3-point contest, but like I said on the broadcast, for all those Kentucky fans out there, just relax. He's still coming back from injury and still put up a decent score, even though his fingers are still a little messed up.
27: Yeah. Did he have the splint on?
12: He did not.
27: Okay. But that's still an adjustment, isn't it? I mean, when you got a broken finger and you just get the splint off, I got a chance to go to practice. We sat next to each other for a while. But coming out of a splint like that, that's got to be, I would think, just as much mental as physical.
12: It is. It is. Because, I mean, you think about it, if you catch the ball wrong,
27: yeah.
12: If you release one wrong and it's that finger's still messed up a little bit, it's going to give you a little twinge and it's going to be painful.
27: Did you ever deal with an injury like that? You were a shooter. You still are.
12: Not the broken finger. I've had a bunch of jams, but yeah. that's never a broken one like that.
27: Yeah, I think it was an eighth grade basketball. I jammed my thumb, man. It's oh golly, it's amazing how much that hurts. So length. You said length, and obviously you've got tall, long people, but not all the length is the bigs, right? I mean, you got some wing guys that are pretty long.
12: Right, and that's exactly correct. I mean, Braden Hawthorne's going to be able to play the 3 and the 4. McBride going to be able to play that 4. I mean, Njai is incredibly, incredibly long, be able to play 3, 4, 5 if he has to in a dire situation. All those guys can shoot it. They showed that they could shoot it in Madness, and they have in practice as well. It's going to be fun to watch. I think they'll be able to switch a bunch of stuff, and that'll be a strength of theirs.
27: I find Njai really intriguing, and I want to see, you know, what kind of game does he bring? I mean, he's a big, you would think he would be a rim protector, but is he more of a European style out on the floor? Could you tell anything from what you've seen so far?
12: Not really. I mean, we had the scrimmage against them. He hit a couple threes against us.
27: TBT,
12: TBT,
27: yeah.
12: Scrimmage.
27: Yeah.
12: Yep. But, I mean, defensively, he's going to be able to, his length will allow him to guard bigger players and kind of thicker players.
27: Okay.
12: So that'll help. He's got so much versatility. He is a little bit of a Euro big, but there is some toughness there as well.
27: Tell me a little bit about McBride, because I bring that up because in the Catspaws yearbook, Daryl Bird asked some of us predict the guy that, you know, you need to keep an eye on, or you might predict somebody that may surprise you or whatever. And Daryl said that Mark Pope, when Daryl asked him that question down at the SEC meetings, he immediately said, Justin McBride. What do you see from him?
12: Toughness. Toughness, toughness, toughness.
27: Wow.
12: And the scrimmages and the practice that I mean, you and I were able to go see when they would actually go live, his motor never stops. I know this is his fourth school, but look at where he was last year. You have to have toughness. You have to be tough to play for Preston Spradlin, who used to, I mean, was a graduate assistant here,
27: yeah.
12: Was in the video room at Kentucky when I was around. Been to coach in Moorhead, took the job at James Madison.
27: Right.
12: You have to have toughness in order to get on the floor for him.
27: No kidding.
12: And yes, he put up good numbers there. I think it'll help him here. I think all of that translates.
27: Wow. Now I can't wait to see him play. Was there someone in particular you were curious about, or was it just the entire roster?
12: It was more so the entire roster, just to see how everything shakes out. Just want to see who is going to be that leader. I mean, I know we've heard about Malachi, and I don't doubt that, but who's the vocal
27: Yeah.
12: The true vocal leader in that time of adversity that steps up and then performs after calling people out.
27: You don't think it'll be Zoom Diallo?
12: That's who I think it will be, but I want to see it in an actual game against someone else. That's all.
27: Yeah. John Hood is my guest. John, of course, a Kentucky Wildcat himself, playing under John Calipari, played for the championship team in 2012 and worked the telecast of Madness on Friday. We'll come back and talk more with John after the break on 630 WLAP.
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0: Lexington's home of the Kentucky Wildcats is 630 WLAP.
27: Welcome back. We're talking with John Hood, former Kentucky guard, and a guy who did a lot of specials with us at Channel 27, worked the telecast of Madness on Friday, and of course, coached TBT, the basketball tournament's La Familia entry. You kind of had a chance to put that in a rearview mirror. I'll get back to the Wildcats in a minute. But just looking back on that experience, John, your first year coaching that team as the head coach, what did you take away from that?
12: It was a lot of fun. You still think about that final game. It's real tough to lose only by 8. When you miss 14 free throws and give up that many offensive rebounds. So I don't know how we only lost by 8, but always next year. And I mean, we look forward to the next year. And I mean, I know 20 is already recruiting guys, but that experience was very different than what I was used to. That moving 18 inches over into that number one spot is a big distance. That's a big change.
27: Well, you were an assistant for several years. Now when you watch either Kentucky or any other game and you coach right along and you see the game obviously so differently than the average person because you've been right in the middle of it, does this change the way you perceive head coaches now?
12: A little bit. Not as much as you would think. Because everybody's process is different. Everybody goes about the roles that they give their assistants is different. So that's, I mean, it was, and I got to coach, and I got to coach for a month. So there's still a bunch that I don't know.
27: Yeah.
12: But the biggest thing is if something's working, don't change it. Just keep doing it. Keep doing it.
27: Yep. Well, getting back to the Wildcats, whom you saw on Friday night, and you saw them not necessarily scrimmage, but you saw some skills competition and things like that. And you talked about Momcilovic struggling to shoot. Were people getting a little antsy when he wasn't shooting as well as they thought he might?
12: I couldn't tell because of the headset, but I mean, kind of what I said on the broadcast was there's got to be people out there because you know you especially know that somewhere in this state they're going, we recruited the best shooter and that's all he could do. And it's a shooting competition. You're supposed to be able to shoot. No, and that was the most pressure that he'll have on him, at least in the early part of the season. Yeah. But he will make a ton of big shots and a ton of threes in that building.
27: I will tell you the day I got to go to practice because I'm working the pro day telecast tomorrow night. Man, does he have a sweet stroke, doesn't he?
12: He does, and it's like self-taught. It's not what you would think. It's not that JJ Redick kind of Klay Thompson form. It's a little off to the side of his head. It kind of comes off, the ball kind of comes off of the right side of his hand if you watch the spin. But he gets it going. It's real pretty.
27: It really is. And that's one shooter to another. I mean, your shot was different than his, but yeah, you got to have a special appreciation for that, don't you?
12: Absolutely.
27: All right. What do you think we'll see in Malachi Moreno this year based on what you've seen so far?
12: I think he's definitely been in the weight room. I think he's more comfortable. He doesn't, when he's moving around, it doesn't look as robotic as it did. He looks a little more agile side to side, but it's the same thing as what he brought last year. He's going to be steady. He's going to be incredibly, incredibly consistent and kind of, you know what you're going to get with him.
27: Do you think that a big, you mentioned leadership and being vocal, and they say he's become more vocal, but can a big be a team leader? Maybe not a team, but the team leader? Or does it have to come from the backcourt?
12: I think it's harder to be the leader as a big, but it's not impossible. He's going to be out there enough. And he's been through it already and spent a year with Coach Pope. I think that'll help him a little bit. Kind of like, hey, this is what

0: think?
1: I think it's the toughness. I think he's the bruiser.
0: Yeah.
1: That's kind of how I view it. I made the joke the other day that he looks older than Patrick Patterson does now. I mean, he's been around college basketball. That's what I think he is the bruiser.
0: Yeah. Gotta be 7'2", 270 listed.
1: He has to be the bruiser.
0: Finally, I really like Zoom Diallo. I like talking to him. And I find his game intriguing. And I know Mark Pope has worked a lot with him in practice. And here he is, a junior, but a 6'6 point guard. Man, I find that really, really intriguing. And he's played a lot of basketball, hasn't he?
1: He has. He's been around, played with Kevin Young last year, at least for a little bit before the injuries happened. But, I mean, he's strong. He can get to his spots. He can rise and get shots over everybody. He can live in the lane. Strong base, strong shoulders. He can live in that lane and take those close to the basket, high percentage shots.
0: Nearly 16 a game last year, 4.5 assists per game, and hit nearly 49% from the field. And you wonder how much will he be asked to provide offense in this Mark Pope system, you know, or is he clearly a point guard's got to be pass first, score second, but it sounds like it with Washington, they needed him to score. I don't know that they'll need as much of that from him, you know, with the wings he's got and the bigs he can feed, you know?
1: I don't think that they'll need it as much, but I think it'll be easier for him to score with the weapons that he has around him.
0: Oh, yeah. Yeah. Well, so
1: that's kind of what I think.
0: I'll let you go with this. As a former player who has been, you've lived out of state, now you're back in state, you've done a little bit of media work. What kind of appreciation do you have now for the BBN and the way they interact with their players, with their coach? You played for Calipari. He left under fire. But while you were here, I mean, Kentucky was flying high. Given that view now, John, as you kids like to say from 10,000 feet, how do you look at Kentucky basketball now?
1: I mean, it's a business at this point with all of the with all the NIL and with everything that goes along with it. It's definitely a business. Pope is the CEO. He has his board of trustees and everybody else that you can make those comparisons to. As far as the fans, I mean, it's a great fan base. I said it about the TVT this summer. This fan base wants to see a winner, and that's their biggest thing. They don't care if it's 2-0. If it's a winner, they're gonna love it. If they're cutting down nets, they're gonna love it, regardless of what it looks like out there.
0: But really did turn out for your game, the TBT games, didn't they? I mean, they filled place.
1: They did. They filled it. Our second Louisville game at home, they did a hype video, or they were trying to do a hype video, and they came to interview me, and I told them, I said, I'm probably not the guy you want for this. And they said, well, what can you say to the fans? Like, this place would be packed, right? I said, probably not. we just got beat by 20. This isn't Rupp Arena. We don't have Kentucky across our chest. This fan base wants to see a winner, and we didn't put the product out on the floor that they want to see. So I doubt that they'll be there. And they showed up somewhat. They didn't fill it like they did the last game.
0: Yeah. But
1: this fan base will always support. They'll always come out and watch, especially if it's in Rupp Arena and you have Kentucky across your chest. This is the state's team, and they love it. Good, bad, indifferent. They are very opinionated. They are very vocal. Some people can handle that a little bit more than others just by turning their Twitter mentions off.
0: Yeah.
1: So
0: it's not always that easy, but sometimes,
1: not always that easy.
0: Sometimes it's fun. John, thank you so much, and we will see you down the road.
1: All right. Thank you.
0: And hour number two is up next. We will swing back to Kentucky football with Hannah Hamill back at BBN Tonight, who covered Kentucky, South Carolina on Saturday. Back in just a few minutes here on 630 WLAP.

0: year. There was so much going on with madness and other stuff. And you and I spoke before the game about hauling your gear around and finding a decent place to play, but it all worked out, or to stay rather, but it all worked out, didn't it?
1: Yes. Yeah. That is, the, I guess, fun part, but sometimes a little, little sketchy part about being an MMJ is, yeah, you're hauling around all of your gear by yourself. I've never been down to Williams-Brice before, so that was my first time ever having to scope out the area. And so I was very thankful that you were there and there was other people there covering Kentucky. So I had some people to ask questions, be like, where do I go? But oh my gosh, I had the best time. That was probably one of my most, I mean, I obviously haven't been covering Kentucky that long, but that was probably the most memorable game I have covered so far working with LEX18 and BBN tonight. It was so much fun. And yes, I was by myself, but it all worked out. Everything got in. And so we'll have a good show of BBN tonight.
0: Tell everybody what it's like as a videographer / reporter, but with behind that camera, you're watching the game unfold through your viewfinder. It's not mm-hmm. like me standing right next to you with my mic in my hand. And I mean, I'm, you know, but you've got a different look at that and you have to process that mentally, don't you?
1: Yeah, I think that's something that a lot of people don't realize, especially about what we do as MMJs, is that is a really, really difficult part of the job, is when you have to shoot the game, but you're also having to process in real time and be taking mental notes. You know, I don't have a notepad out there. I don't even have my phone, really. I'm having to watch it and make the notes of like, okay, this is something I want to mention in my post-game recap. And I knew that, or sometimes we get one-on-ones with players after the game and it's like, okay, he made this play. Maybe I can get him and ask him this question. So yeah, it's definitely the definition of multitasking, because you are doing a million things at once. And then again, by yourself after the game, you have to run back, grab your tripod, grab your mic, grab your lights, and then go back out to the field, get your post game ready, and then take your SD card out, go to your computer. Like, you're doing so many things. I mean, I could write you a 4-page list of what you have to do by yourself. So you definitely have to be a good multitasker to do this, but, it did not come easy at first. Just because you're wearing so many hats, but once you're in it, like, you're just kind of in a flow state.
0: Yeah.
1: And so it's a lot of fun, but yeah, you're right. Watching the game, it took definitely a lot of practice, and thank goodness for shooting high school football on Friday night, because that's what really did it for me, being able to watch a game in a viewfinder and then making mental notes of like, okay, this is the highlight I want to put in. This is the highlight, and knowing where it is in my footage. So yeah, it's not easy to do, but it definitely takes some practice. And I think that I am still getting used to it. So
0: I saw some of your on-field video, the celebration, and of course we all dive into that sea of joy. All I have to do is go try to find players and let them get their breath. You know, Willie Rodriguez could barely speak to me right after game. You know, he was almost hyperventilating. But tell everybody what that's like to kind of dive into that mass of humanity, and you know, everywhere you point your camera, there's people celebrating.
1: Yeah, when you run out on the field, you know, typically people watching, they just see my footage. They don't see what I look like with a 40-plus pound camera trying to jog out to the field in the middle. And I am 5'7". So there is, everybody around me is like a foot taller. And it is just crazy. At one point, as soon as the game-winning touchdown happened, I was trying to get out there to find Willie Rodriguez to get his touch or to get his celebration. And at some point, I don't know who it was, and I don't blame that at all because you're trying to celebrate, but my camera actually got knocked off my shoulder. Oh. And I caught it, and thank goodness I caught it. I wouldn't be saying this if I didn't catch it, but my wrist is still sore today, because like, you are just in the middle of so much chaos. But it is crazy trying to like actually get your, because I mean, I was trying to find Willie Rodriguez, but then I was like, okay, I got to get a shot at Kenny Minchie. Okay, yeah. I have to find Coach Giant. It's like, you want to get so many celebration, but you are, again, just a one-man band. So, it is definitely. And then it's also the question of how long do you stay out there before you have to go back to go get post-game? So,
0: right.
1: Anyways, it's definitely crazy out there, especially being 5'7" in the middle of 6 foot plus guys in pads and helmets. That's a little bit scary because I have no protection out there at all. But it being in the middle of it is so much fun. I mean, I feel like I was having the same adrenaline rush as they were, you know. It's crazy being in the middle of it.
0: You know, and as it turned out, just like down in College Station, I don't believe you made that trip, but
1: no.
0: You have a lot more time than you think when it comes to getting off the field because, you know, I've got post-game duties as well. But they want to stay out there and celebrate. And, in fact, a lot of them, would, just like in College Station, they started to go in the tunnel and then they turned around to go back out and take pictures and hug their family and all that stuff. So I guess maybe we need to get used to this, right?
1: Yeah, I think so. And then the cool part about this game, too, this was my first away Kentucky football game that I've covered. So the cool part about it, I think too, is that all of Kentucky's fans were right by their tunnel.
0: Right.
1: I mean, like,
0: right.
1: And you can correct me if I'm wrong. I don't know if that's typically how it is and like how the tickets are bought. I don't know.
0: It varies.
1: But, okay. So yeah, they were all right there. So that was, I think, even added to the joy of the celebration because after they were just celebrating by themselves on the field, then they go back to the tunnel and then they see a whole sea of blue that is just screaming and yelling. Yeah. And I mean, BBN stayed there. Like they knew that they had to go back and celebrate in the locker room and they waited for them to get out of the locker room to celebrate some more. So that was also a really fun part of it too, was just seeing BBN and the way that they were celebrating. And like, I saw people crying, like obviously like some players jumping up to hug their families. Like it was, oh my gosh, it was the coolest thing to witness. And yeah, you're right. Like with all of that celebration too, you have a lot more time for you and I like to do post game than what you think. I mean, in the moment for me, especially like with the camera and with everything, I'm like, okay, I've got to rush around. I've got to get here, here, and here. But I'm like, okay, actually, let's breathe. They're celebrating. We're fine. We have time. The hard part about it is obviously I'm on deadline. You know, we are 11 o'clock news starts sharp most of the time. And so I've got to get the post game done, shoot my stand up, go back and edit it and send it back to Lexington. So that's also the tough part because you want to let them celebrate. You want them to let them, you know, soak in the moment. But it's also like, all right, I've got to get my stuff done too. So yeah, it's a little give and take.
0: A good problem to have, though.
1: It is. It really is.
0: As the game was unfolding, though, you know, the place was going nuts. SC's up 17. Nothing. Kentucky was sluggish. Couldn't get anything going. What was going through your mind? You made your mental notes about the game.
1: Yeah, I think I'd be lying if I said I wasn't starting to prepare my stand-up in my head for a loss.
0: Yeah.
1: And I think that's just naturally what you have to do once the game goes on. Yeah, they go up 17-0. And so I'm like, all right, so I'm going to get a one-on-one. How do I professionally handle a loss like this when talking to a player one-on-one? Like, you have to start making those mental notes. And then, obviously, when overtime comes, the first thing in my head is, oh, gosh, what time is it? Do I have enough time to still get my stand-up back? Like, the way that you're thinking on the field is just very different than I think what the viewers would imagine. You have to be realistic about it. And, you know, I've grown up in Lexington. I've grown up being a Kentucky fan. And so it's really hard to balance the emotion of, you know, being a journalist and having to report what happened and not being like upset to see that we're down 17-0. And then when they start coming back and then we go into overtime, I mean, emotions are just heightened. They're everywhere. So that's been kind of a cool part about the job, too, is just figuring out how to balance the emotions of growing up in Lexington, being a lifelong fan of Kentucky, and then also now reporting on them. And so, I think when the comeback started to happen, the mental notes started changing. And then obviously when they scored in overtime, I start going through the mental notes again. Okay, if they don't score after this, what is my questions going to be? How am I going to, you know, approach my stand-up? How am I going to approach the loss of this? You know, that would be 5 games lost to South Carolina now. That would maybe save Shane Beamer's job. There's just so much coming through my head. And then Henry Boyer catches a touchdown, and I'm like, oh, okay, we're back to it. And then this decision for Stein to go for two. And so then I'm like, oh, my gosh, what if he doesn't make it? So there's, I mean, when I say the way that I'm talking, I feel like it's quite literally how my brain is loading in the moment too, because there's just so much going on. So it's funny trying to describe it out loud because it's very difficult to do so, just because your mind is running at a million miles a minute.
0: She's Hannah Hamill, back of LEX 18 BBN tonight. We'll talk more Kentucky football on the other side of the break here on 630 WLAP.
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0: sidelines. And now the fallout, of course, is the South Carolina fans that surrounded us, all of us who were in that stadium, now are just livid, obviously, about losing not only again, but losing to Kentucky. There's still that stigma. And yeah, you grew up in Bourbon County, and then you grew up around UK sports, and you know the backstory of Kentucky football, though, given your tender age compared to me, you've known a lot more success with Rich Brooks and Mark Stoops. But still, people look at Kentucky as a team they're supposed to beat. And there's a real, real feeling of that in that stadium, wasn't there?
1: Yeah, there definitely was. You know, after South Carolina lost, there was people chanting Fire Beaver. And, you know, kind of witnessing that, looking at it from a, I guess, basketball perspective, remember, like, in the Cal era, there was people chanting the same thing. And it kind of reminded me of, I guess, the end of the Cal era, also end of the Stoops era. It was kind of the same way. And so that energy in the stadium felt a little bit familiar in that way. It was tough for South Carolina. I think also, like, the South Carolina Kentucky has always been a swing game in the last few years.
0: That's right.
1: Like, whoever wins this game is probably going to be the more successful team for the rest of the season. And so this has always been a big swing game. And as we know, there was so much riding on this game for both programs, especially obviously South Carolina, because that game could have determined whether or not they're getting a new head coach or not. And so, yeah, I think you could definitely feel that tense energy right after the game ended. And, you know, I actually walked alongside Beamer for a second and I got a shot of him walking off the field. And I mean, the disappointment was just, you know, smeared on his face. Wow. He did a little face palm in the video that I got. And you can hear people chanting Fire Beamer in the background. Yeah. And so, yeah, I mean, when I was walking alongside Beamer, I was like, this feels a little familiar. So I sympathize in a way, I guess, with South Carolina fans, but I mean, hats off to Kentucky though, because there's so much riding on the game. It's proven that they can win in a tough road SEC environment with so much on the line. And I think that is just proving more and more about the start of this new Kentucky football era under Will Stein.
0: I know that you weren't at College Station. I don't know if you had a chance to watch it in real time, but I know you've seen a ton of video of it. But this one felt a little different to me. Same in that they fell behind. They had a great third quarter, and obviously the ending was dramatically different. But this one, I felt like Hannah had more layers to it. You know what I mean?
1: Yeah.
0: In part because you know, at A&M, part of their problem was the failure of their quarterback to execute. That wasn't the problem of South Carolina. That kid put that team on his back and nearly won the game for them. So it just had a different kind of feel to it. Do you agree?
1: Yeah, I agree. And I didn't get to watch the Texas A&M game because I was actually at a wedding that day. So I never actually got to watch the game in its entirety. But yes, I trust me when I say I've watched probably just about every clip back. Yeah, I agree. I think this game, that's a good way to say it, that it had a lot of layers to it. Lenora Sellers has struggled this season. He's obviously a vet QB. He's known for being a mobile quarterback too. And I think people were maybe expecting, okay, well, he's had a tough season. It's probably going to carry over into Kentucky. Well, it sure didn't. He had something to prove this game, and he made it known that he was still in it. And yeah, they really struggled to defend him for most of this game. Yeah, kind of going back to Texas A&M, like I said, I didn't watch the whole thing, but I feel like from at least like what I was reading on Twitter and some highlights I saw, Kentucky was just a lot more well-rounded, I guess, when it came to winning at Texas A&M, whereas here they really relied on Kenny Minchie. They really relied on the air game. Obviously, DJ Miller was out, so Nick Anderson stepped up in a big way. Kenny Darby has really established himself as that go-to guy. And so, I mean, Kenny Minchie in this one, he was so impressive to me, him and Kenny Darby. And Kentucky's really just, I don't know if this is a good or bad thing, but I guess they've now really established themselves as this like middle 18. Like they are the third quarter. That's when they make their adjustments, is at halftime. This one, like you said, had a lot of different layers to it. And obviously because they went into overtime to win it. So So yeah, I think this one definitely had a different feel, but it's been really fun to watch Kentucky's progression in this new Will Stein era too. It's just like, how do they make adjustments in the face of adversity? And that's been a really cool part, especially to watch this against SEC teams so far.
0: Yeah, and it's an interesting brand of football that followed, of course, that Will Stein brought with him. And I think that's one of the reasons I think Kentucky's probably going to get a little more notice than maybe it did when Mark Stoops. Mm-hmm. Of course, it's immediate now. But when Stoops began to find success, a lot of the national heads, they knew the Stoops brand name, you know, because of his dad, because of his brothers and the backstory. And the same, I think, with Will Stein, because he was so well known. And now coordinators are almost as well known, aren't they, as head coaches? And so he kind of brought that notoriety with him from Oregon.
1: Yeah. No, I agree. I think that, you know, obviously with him being offensive coordinator at Oregon, people kind of knew Stein's offensive game coming into this. So they knew a little bit what to expect. But then, you know, obviously you have Joe Sloan and you have Jay Bateman coming in. And so I think it was really a gamble, I guess, of how their mindsets and their operations were going to mesh well together. And I don't think BBN has been upset about it yet. So it's been fun to watch how their brains have all come together for which, you know, product they're putting on the field.
0: Yeah. I don't know if you guys have planned already for Saturday, if you're going to be covering the LSU game or not, but going into that one 10 days ago, I thought that's going to be tough. Now, just watching this team execute, I'm thinking, don't fall behind, of course.
1: Yeah.
0: But they've just got some buttons they can push, don't they?
1: Yeah, no, they really do. And I think something, too, to note about going to this one, yesterday, Kentucky fell out of the AP 25. Oh, and I know that Coach John and really the team as a whole, they don't care about rankings. But in a way, I'm like, this is putting such a chip on their shoulder coming into this LSU game. I don't know. I think that this is a really good opportunity for them to show like just how much that they can handle, you know? And I think that's the same way that we felt going into, and I think, you know, BBN too was a little more pessimistic, obviously going into Texas A&M because of the loss they just had against Alabama. And surely it's like, oh, it's a road SEC game. Texas A&M is one of the toughest environments to play in. And then they end up not just beating them, but like dominating at most points. And so, yeah, I think with LSU coming into town now, it's going to be really interesting. I think that there's just a different energy right now than, you know, BBN and anyone has felt in a while. Yeah. And this is definitely an opportunity for Kentucky to strengthen its case of being a real contender and being a real program. I'm excited, and I will be covering the game. I'm excited for that. All right. I'll be on the field shooting that one too. And it's funny too. My dad is an LSU alum.
0: So no kidding.
1: Yeah. Oh, there is Go Tigers signs all around our house. So that one actually adds a little extra layer for me too, because my dad will be there. My brother's coming into town. He lives in Chicago, but he's grown up an LSU fan too. He went to Kentucky, so he's definitely going to be wearing blue. But, you know, we have some ties to LSU, so that one I am just so excited for. It'll be a good one and a good game for Will Stein to just kind of strengthen his case.
0: Did you grow up rooting at all for the Tigers?
1: Oh, gosh. You're going to out me here.
0: You can admit it. I understand.
1: Yeah. Yeah, so we moved around a little bit when I was growing up. Okay. And so I haven't always lived in Lexington. Okay. Let me make that clear. I haven't always lived in Lexington, but there are some baby pictures of me with an LSU helmet on. And I've been in Death Valley a few times. So I grew up rooting for LSU, but I will not say that is the case anymore. My dad, I will not blame him for wearing purple on Saturday, but right. I can assure you I'm not there anymore. So.
0: Hey, there's a picture of me somewhere in, I guess, it's in my house or somebody's house of me wearing a Notre Dame sweater when I was three or four, because my folks visited campus and brought it back. And I wanted to go to Notre Dame when I was a kid. And then growing up, because UK never played U of L. We rooted for both. People don't believe me when I say that, but I grew up rooting for both Kentucky and Louisville. Then you got to leave all that behind when you become a journalist. But hey, you do what you got to do, right?
1: Yeah, exactly. I think that's kind of how it happened with my brother too. Whenever he went to Kentucky, and he is just like sports fanatic. I always call him a sports encyclopedia. He knows everything. But that's kind of how it was for him, because he grew up rooting for LSU and then went to Kentucky became a diehard Kentucky fan. So it was funny.
0: Sounds good. Hey, thanks so much. Congrats on making it back and all your hard work. And we'll see you Saturday, if not before.
1: All right. Thanks.
0: She is Hannah Hamelback. Watch for her work on BBN tonight. And we're back in just a minute on 6:30. WLAP.
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9: Fox News, I'm Tom Rigotti. A former American Idol contestant convicted of murdering his wife in Ohio has been sentenced to life in prison without parole. Fox's Jessica Rosenthal reports.
10: A jury found Caleb Flynn guilty of murdering his wife, Ashley, after talking to his girlfriend about wanting to kill her. Prosecutors say he staged a home invasion break-in and claimed she was shot by a burglar. Flynn sobbed his way through a lengthy statement at sentencing, insisting he did not kill his wife.
11: I will continue to fight for my innocence as long as the Lord allows me to.
9: Concern in Russia after a lab technician dies. Fox's Julian Turner has details.
12: A lab worker involved in an accident at a Siberian plague research institute has died from a mysterious illness. Health officials believe the 28-year-old Russian woman was exposed to pneumonic plague.
9: U.S. health experts say pneumonic plague is treatable with antibiotics if caught early. 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
0: Welcome back. Thanks again to Hannah Hamelback for joining us. And yeah, anytime you're down there by yourself on the road, you're hauling equipment around, you got to take care of shooting and editing and interviewing and all that stuff. That's a lot of work. And I respect anybody who has to do that in this day and age. And so many times now, people down there with cameras, you see them on the sidelines. If they're on the road, they're by themselves very often. So, yeah, great respect for them. I wanted to share with you something that popped up on the interweb, on my feed. Dave Shore, our old buddy who worked for WLAP and WTVQ, went on to work, did a lot of work for ESPN and has been on the show a couple of times. Worked with Kenny Rice at Channel 36 back in the 90s. And Kenny used to have a regular feature because they were a bit undermanned at TVQ. Not a bit, but a lot. So Kenny would oftentimes, for the longest time, and this was a great feature, he would fill an entire sports cast with an interview. I think it was always on Mondays. And he interviewed a lot of famous people, a lot of great people, and did a great job with it, of course. And one of them was Jeff Van Note. And, of course, we lost Note over the weekend. He passed away at 80 years old, our buddy from the UK radio network for 8 years, 18 years in the National Football League. After playing at Kentucky, came to UK as a D lineman. They converted him to linebacker, never played a down of offense at Kentucky, and gets to the Falcons. They draft him, and they're like, yeah, he's not going to make this team. But Norm Van Brocklin, the coach, saw something in Jeff, turned him into a center, had him play some minor league football, some semi-pro football, to get used to the position. And not only did Note make the team, but lasted for nearly two decades. And, you know, we were so brokenhearted to learn that he had passed. We were concerned about him. He started having some dementia-like symptoms a while back. And I hadn't talked to Note in quite a while, quite frankly. And I do regret that. But he was struggling, as I said. But the fact that Dave Shore and then Kenny reposted, Dave came up with the recording, the clip of Kenny's interview with Jeff. So I reached out to Kenny earlier this morning, said, do you mind if I replay this? And he said, no, not at all. So here is Kenny Rice back in the 90s talking to Jeff Van Note about his career with the Atlanta Falcons and being a mainstay in the NFL.
19: You just got to be kind of lucky and, you know, stay as injury free as possible. I was fortunate to be able to do that. And I learned how to train. The university taught me how to play handball, lift weights, and also got my degree, from, the university back in the 60s. And I learned how to train and I started training at the university and I didn't quit until I finished playing. I've quit now because I'm a little bit soft, but I certainly enjoyed playing. I liked competing and the opportunity to continue to compete year in and year out was something that kind of keeps you going.
20: I would imagine that that had to play a big part, especially when you get into that 14th and 15th season and you say, okay, one more year, I'll keep going. It would seem to be more competitive drive than anything that would keep a man at that stage playing.
19: Yeah, I think you're always really competing with yourself and throughout life that you're trying to see what kind of person you are and what, you know, if you can do things that you did last year or if you can grow as a person. And really in football, you either get better or you get worse. It's much like anything else in life. And so it's a constant kind of a competition with yourself, more so than the people you're competing against. But it reinforces maybe what you think about yourself or what you're trying to do.
20: Do you think that's a carryover? You talked about the individual process of it all, getting ready for a game. Is that a carryover from guys who grew up in the 60s and kind of experienced things as compared to now when you hear so much about the big contracts and will a guy stay around after his $1 million career is over?
19: Well, I think it's certainly, you know, part of my upbringing. I was always taught and raised and coached by so many people to try to be the best I was at what I was trying kind of do. And I think that's a pride factor. You know, football is the ultimate team game, but you have to be the best you can be and then, you know, fit it all together. So there's a lot of individualism there. As far as money, I think everybody wants money or, you know, wants to have a comfortable as living as possible. But if you're good at what you do, the money will come. And if you're the best, the most money will come. No matter what it is, it doesn't necessarily have to be sports. And I think today, if players are dwelling on the money more so than themselves as players, then that kind of comes out. Their careers kind of shorten. And you see that, but that's part of human nature, I think.
20: When you were a player, you were also very involved with the National Football League Players Association, was president of the NFLPA. Not necessarily a rebel, but a man who stood his ground and spoke out and up for the players from time to time against management. Did you ever think at any stage in your career that you would see what has happened in the last couple of years with the suit going against the NFL and with the free agency in an abundance compared to what it had been in the NFL?
19: Well, I think we always believed that, and certainly just based on the laws of this country, that a man has certain rights to be free to do what he wants, at least if you're the best carpenter in Cincinnati or Lexington, you can move as the best carpenter and move somewhere else. And it was a matter maybe more of anything of getting the mechanism in place, which the players were able to do. I mean, the lawsuit was the one back in the 70s that gave free agency. We kind of gave that back for some other reasons. But I don't think anybody envisioned the how this game was going to grow. And the hardest thing is getting between the white lines. But now that there is a partnership, and I think you're going to see a lot of cooperation and what you hope for is productivity, that the game rises and thrives and the players share in it, and certainly the owners and the fans too. I mean, they're ones footing the bill
20: along the way. And you mentioned that in the 70s, which I think a lot of people had forgotten about. There was some, they think more about the time when Walter Payton came out in the 80s and tried the free agent market and nobody touched him. The greatest runner at that time, of course, with the Bears.
19: Yeah, there wasn't any free agency. The NFL is a very powerful industry, and for why they've always wanted to fight things through the courts is beyond me. I mean, they've lost, the lawsuits that have been lost in the NFL are just astronomical, the amounts of money that you would think that it could have been a more of a business-like arrangement, but the players really have never been together, and the union has never really been really strong, and there's always been kind of divisive elements there, but now I think you're going to see players changing hands, and people are going to have to get used to that, and I think it puts a different emphasis on teams coming together very quickly. Coaching is obviously going to be much more emphasized. It always has. I mean, the good coaches always, they'll have good teams, and then the other coaches will kind of fall by the wayside and somebody else to replace them, but that's just the way it is in our society. We're, you know, your capitalist society's got to be very productive, and you should demand productivity in football, too, just like you do it in any other industry.
20: What is it with all the linemen that have been leaders along the way in the National Football League Players Association movement?
19: I don't know. I mean, I never played offensive line until I got in the pros, and I tell you, I certainly enjoyed the people that I played with.
20: You haven't seen a lot of quarterbacks over the years, or receivers, or running backs head up the union or kind of lead the movement. It's been guys like you and Upshaw and people.
19: Well, we just kind of hang together. I think linemen, I think offensive line plays the key to football. And I think if I was a defensive lineman, I'd probably think of the same way. The game is won or lost right there in that just little short space. And over the course of the game, everybody else is affected by how they play. And they have to play so well together. And I think that we get along with people more. And we see maybe the bigger picture rather than just our own interests. Because we're only singled out, offensive linemen are only singled out when they hold or when they have a penalty. And not so much when the team wins, unless it's it's kind of an outstanding offensive game or a defensive game. But I think that linemen learn how to get along with people and how to work together with people more so than other elements of a football team.
20: Do you think about the Hall of Fame?
19: Oh, yeah, sure. Everybody thinks about that.
20: Because eligibility is close by, isn't it?
19: I've been eligible, but you know, there's such a long line of players out there. I mean, I follow the game so close and still follow it, doing games, and I know, you know, there's just so many great players that are out there. They're not in the Hall of Fame, but everybody, I mean, you know, that's it. You know, if you've been there, and I've been there twice. I played in two Hall of Fame games, an exhibition season, and I've toured it, and I know football, and I know the history of it, certainly, and everybody thinks about that, but you know, there's no sure bets of anything, something like that.
20: Well, some people would say, look at John Mackey, how long it took, and maybe one of the reasons it took so long was the fact that he was very outspoken and very vocal and talked about players' rights a long time before it was fashionable and politically correct, as we say these days.
19: Well, no doubt about that John Mackey was kept out because of that the sports writers and the panel who picks it harbored a lot of sentiment against him. And John Mackey was a great tight end in this league. He's a great gentleman. There, you know, it's something that everybody would like to get in, but there's just not enough room for everybody.
0: That's Jeff Van Noe talking to Kenny Rice back in the 90s when Kenny worked at WTVQ Channel 36. Jeff never did make it into the Hall of Fame. And I hate that for him. And, you know, it's an odd thing because I'll guarantee you people didn't vote him in because he played for the Falcons. And they were not a good team for the most part. I think of the 18 years he was there, they had 6 winning seasons. And note one time with a smile told me that he figured out, he went to St. Joe Prep in Bardstown because he was a handful as a kid, grew up in South Louisville, and his dad really couldn't handle him. So he sent him to St. Joe Prep, a boarding school. That's where he played football. Then he went to Kentucky when UK in the late 60s was just terrible. Players, you know, went on to play for the Falcons all those years, and the Falcons just weren't any good. I think Note told me 6 winning seasons in 18 years that he played. So at one point he told me, kind of with a smile, said, I think I'm the losingest player in the history of football. I said, no, man, no, don't think of it that way. You're a winner, and he'll always be a winner in my book. We miss Jeff Van Note and always will. Up next, we'll look back on the passing of another person who was with us for a long time. Back in just a minute here on 630 WLAP.
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21: Three staccato cries of Mayday and an eyewitness report of a mid-air explosion is about all that is known this morning of the British Columbia air disaster, which yesterday claimed 52 lives.
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6: 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A black man from the projects comes forward with information about the case.
8: He says the police are his friends.
6: But out of nowhere, he goes from star witness to prime suspect.
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6: 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Lee Harris is sentenced to 90 years.
9: I get 90 years for killing somebody I have never seen.
6: Behind bars, Lee finds an unlikely ally in his cellie, Robert. The pair are like chalk and cheese. There's no way their paths would ever cross on the outside. But as a fellow inmate, Robert sees through the lies and vows to do the unthinkable. Clear Lee's name.
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12: If you're with me, you're golden. 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
6: Together, they wage a 20-year war against Chicago's darkest corners. Corrupt detectives, jailhouse informants,

0: For every sigh, a sweet song, and an answer for each prayer. You and I have been friends for a long time, but I know in my heart that I've always needed you more than you've ever needed me. And I'll miss our time together more than I can say. But you know what? There will be a new day and eventually a new year. And when the upcoming winter gives way to spring, rest assured, once again, it will be time for Dodger baseball. So this is Vin Scully wishing you a very pleasant good afternoon, wherever you may be.
1: Scully passed away in 2022, and the day he died, I grabbed my West End Bureau Chief, Gary Moore, who had been on with me just the day prior. He's on with us every week. But Gary, of course, worked in Southern California for nearly three decades and was a rock and roll DJ, basically, but also covered a lot of sports. And he got a chance to work around Vin Scully and to know him just a little bit. So I got a chance to pick his brain somewhat. I never got a chance to meet the guy, but he was so great and one of a kind. And it was 10 years ago this weekend that Scully retired as the voice of the Dodgers. First the Brooklyn Dodgers and then the LA Dodgers. And he was a Brooklyn kid. He was born and raised in Brooklyn. So it was only fitting that he went on to work the Dodger games and became, some believe, the greatest baseball broadcaster in the history of the sport. And by the way, the poem that he recited at the end of his career was an old Irish poem, and I tried to find the origins of it, but Google didn't help me, AI didn't help me. If you know, let me know. But it was a great poem and a perfect way for that Irishman to wrap up his career. Before we wrap up, I wanted to share another comment with you. This is from the Arizona State head football coach named Kenny Dillingham. He preceded Will Stein at Oregon as the offensive coordinator, also worked at Florida State, at Auburn, at Memphis, and in 2023 was hired by Arizona State. Going into his first season, 2023, Arizona State was picked to finish last in the Big 12, but instead they got to the Big 12 championship game. They beat Iowa State, got a first-round bye in the 2024 playoff. He was a runner-up and AP Coach of the Year. But his team's struggling right now, 2-2, after a big loss to Baylor. And somebody asked him about basically how things were going, not really the way that he had said he needed things to go.
2: Based on what you've told us, you're never going to go into a season with a number in mind of how many wins a team has. You're going to carry a standard into a season that you want that team to meet. Through these first games...
3: No, we're not hitting a standard that I want.
2: Why?
3: Because we're not playing as good as we can play. And the standard is playing to the maximum ability that the football team that you have can play. And to play above that, pull out more than the team has. And I am not pulling out more than this team has. I'm letting our football team down. I am not maximizing the team that we have. We're falling short of the ability that we have. So we're not hitting it. And I got to figure out, that's kind of what I was alluding to, I got to figure out why and how to get there. I don't know the answer to that right now. I got to figure it out.
1: That's Kenny Dillingham. He is Arizona State's coach. And by the way, he is the head coach for Cutter Bowley, who has already passed for 1,040 yards. That puts him in the top 15 nationally. He's got 10 touchdown passes, only three picks. But his team right now, 2-2. And his coach, obviously, wants a lot more. But that's the way, what you just heard, to take responsibility, just the way Will Stein took responsibility for the way Kentucky screwed up at the end of regulation down in South Carolina. But that all worked out okay. Maybe it will for ASU. Thanks again to John Hood, to Hannah Hemmelback. That's it. Good night from the garage in Lexington.
4: Wait! Where are you going? I was going to make espresso.